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1: 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Here's Bob Gourley.
2: Well, hello. It's great to have you with us. Welcome. Today, Corey Kruger talks about the increase of probate litigation. 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
2: You know, the whole probate process is complicated, and unfortunately it happens at an emotional time for many people. We're going to talk about how the litigation is ramping up for a variety of reasons. We're going to talk about that today with Corey Kruger, who is an estate litigator. Corey, good to have you with us today on the program.
5: Thank you, Bob. Happy to be here.
2: Yeah. Why is this happening? We're seeing more and more of these things going to court for some reason.
5: Well, first of all, I think that you got roughly 70% of Americans don't even have a will.
2: Wow. So that's amazing.
5: Yeah, it's a big problem. In that scenario, basically the courts or the state law determines the outcome and not the family member who passes away. So that's one issue. The other issue is there's just a lot going on right now. In the next decade or so, there's expected to be about $20 trillion changing hands through wealth transfers.
2: Wow.
5: And there's just so many people, like I said, that aren't prepared. You got more blended families, second marriages, stepchildren, and competing expectations create structural tension within families. And if the documents that you do have, if you do have an estate plan, if they're unclear or worse, outdated, the litigation's just almost inevitable.
2: Yeah, and of course, part of that is too that some of the heirs, of course, even if there's a will, they fight it sometimes, don't they?
5: You're absolutely correct. There's really the notion that you can prevent litigation is not necessarily a good one. You can deter and put things in place so that you hope that it doesn't happen, but as you know, anybody can sue anybody for anything, right?
2: So at any time.
5: Yeah, that's right. You can have a perfect plan in place and a unhappy heir could still bring suit. That doesn't mean they're going to win, though, because, you know, again, if you have your documents in place and you do it early, not when you're late in life and getting sick, you do it early on in life, and you continually update them, I mean, they can sue all they want. The chances are of them winning aren't very good.
2: Yeah, that's right, but yet they're still trying to fight regarding that. Now, if you have a living trust, and this is something, of course, if you have property and a lot of assets, you should have a trust set up, and does that make it a little harder for someone to fight the proceedings?

0: people with properties that are in multiple states. But, you know, someone can attack a trust just as they can a will.
1: So what would you advise our wills then? It sounds like you are advocating to just use wills then.
0: Well, I wouldn't say I'm advocating just for wills. It depends on everybody's circumstances, right? And also depends on what state you're in. I'm in Texas, and you could use a revocable trust, irrevocable trust, or a will. But there's other states that I'm not an expert in those states, but I've heard that example of California that it's better to have a trust. Now, that's probably has something to do with the different probate procedures. So it really is state specific and fact specific regarding the person's assets.
1: Right. And at what point in your life should you either get a will or a trust, would you say?
0: As early as possible. I would say, yeah. You know, especially for sure when you get married, when you have kids, no doubt about that. I mean, and if you don't ever get married, never have kids, you need to have one. I would say, you know, late 20s, early 30s at the latest. But well, then you can always update that as you go.
1: Right. Yeah. And even if you have a trust, that should be updated from time to time.
0: Correct? No doubt.
1: Yeah. How do you protect property, though? If you're on a will, how do you protect property? That's can be difficult sometimes, isn't it?
0: Protect it from, you talking about asset protection? Are you talking
1: well, yeah, about yeah, yeah, like heirs? Well, heirs too. Yeah,
0: that's well, it's two different things. You know, if you're trying to protect it for asset protection.

0: with your family members. Families don't always fight because of money. Not always. They fight also because of surprises and lack of communication. So if your plan is going to shock someone in your family that expects to get something, well, you might expect a lawsuit. I hate to say that because that's not the way it should work, but that's just the reality.
1: Yeah, so communication is very important. In other words, if tell your heirs what they're going to get in advance, or at least that if it's something that isn't what they are expecting, at least it might not be as much of a shock, it sounds like.
0: Yes, and the more you have in writing to your heirs or to your loved ones that shows what you're planning to do, is really that's the better way to do it, so that there's more than just a will there. There's also previous dissertations or written correspondence showing that this is sort of my plan. You don't have to give them the exact plan, but you know, if there's someone that, for example, that is not going to inherit, it's not a terrible idea to let them know well in advance.
1: Right. That's very important. And as far as all of the other aspects of this, we were talking about property primarily, but what about other of the investments, money, maybe their investments in other things, such as the stock market, that type of thing? What happens with that?
0: Yeah, so you can – that's a great question. A lot of the brokerage accounts, financial accounts, allow you to set up something called a transfer on death or payable on death beneficiary. So if you say John Doe and he has a son named Chad, he could say, I want this financial account to go to Chad on my death. And that can be set up through the financial institution beneficiary designation form. And in that scenario, none of those – assets that are in that financial account pass through probate or pass through his will. The will doesn't matter in that situation regarding that asset.
1: Yeah, certainly lots to ponder. Corey Kruger, thanks so much for talking to us today.
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8: Never boring. This is Issues Today. Here's Bob Gourley.
1: You may not know this, but invasive pests in our country cost a lot of money. It's been estimated that it's around $40 billion. You wouldn't think so with the little pests, but apparently they do cause a lot of problems. We're going to talk to David Grouchot today, who is Assistant National Policy Manager of the USDA's Animal and Plant Health Inspection Service. And David, it's good to have you with us today on the program.
9: Thanks for having me on your show today to talk about invasive plant pest and disease awareness month.
1: Well, very good. And this is heating up now because we're into spring and soon we'll be into summertime. So is this the time of year when a lot of this stuff is taking place, the bad things?
9: Yeah, April is designated as Invasive Plant Pest and Disease Awareness Month because spring marks the time when invasive pest diseases begin to spread rapidly. It's also a time that people start spending more time outdoors and are more likely to identify different things and are able to report pests and diseases.
1: Now, tell us some of the problems that they cause. Certainly, they sometimes kill off plants, don't they? But that's not the only thing, is it?
9: No, you know, invasive pests can damage crops, trees, natural landscapes, and ultimately these can lead to expensive control efforts and crop losses as farmers and businesses and communities spend money to manage these infestations. The combined impact can add up to an estimated $40 billion annually.
1: Yeah, that's pretty amazing. And certainly around people's houses, I just had a cricket in

0: my house. And I'm not sure how it got there, but we were able to find it. We don't have any cats anymore, but you know, I don't know how dangerous they are. Certainly not in the house, probably, no, except for the noise that happens. But it was interesting, and you don't expect to see that kind of thing, but they do crawl into many different places, right?
1: Yeah. Crickets, nothing to worry about, but what we're asking for is, if your listeners spot an invasive species, early reporting can help stop these pests before they spread. So if there's something they're seeing that they don't recognize, take a photo, capture the pest and note the location, and really report it right away, and then you can report it to your state agriculture department or to the U.S. Department of Agriculture, and you can do that through the hungrypests.com website.
0: Very good. What are some of the pests that people should be looking for?
1: So they range from invasive fruit flies. Fruit flies are among the most destructive and costly pests globally, threatening more than 400 species of fruits and vegetables. Forest pests such as Asian longhorn beetle, spongy moth, they can impact our city trees and our backyard trees, parks, and our forests. Citrus diseases are another one.
0: Yeah, citrus, and I know a lot of people, particularly in the West, grow a lot of citrus trees, so that certainly can be a big one. How do they get there? I mean, are they transported for humans? How do they get to these different places?
1: So invasive pests often arrive accidentally on plants, produce, wood packing material, or outdoor gear. And people can unknowingly spread them by moving firewood or outdoor equipment that may have egg masses on them. For example, spongy moth and spotted lanternfly, they lay their egg masses on all sorts of things outside. And also, if people buy agricultural products from overseas or traveling with vegetables and fruits that they try to bring into the country, that's another pathway.
0: Yeah, and I know when people come in the airports, they have programs to try to catch these. And some states have monitoring stations when you come into a state where they look for these things. But that probably only captures a small percentage, I would think.
1: Yeah, USDA and its partners fight invasive pests in three main ways. Overseas, at our borders, as you mentioned, and across the country. But, we're asking people to take simple steps to protect the agriculture and our landscapes. And this Hungry Pest campaign is a way of doing that.
0: Yeah, I would think so, as much as they can do. So keep an eye out, and if you're in your home, and certainly the most of the agriculture people, I'm sure, are very aware of these kind of pests and always looking for them as well. And does weather have anything to do with this? Is the climate in other words, we have more infestations when the climate's different or not?
1: No, it's not really based on climate. A lot of these pests have gotten here as the world has gotten smaller, and there's more trade that occurs.
0: Yeah, right. So that's an important part of this as well. And looking at that, you mentioned some of the things that happen regarding different pests. And do they, when you call the state and let them know, what do they do? Come out and inspect it? And then do they do spraying, or what do they do after that?
1: Yeah, I mean, they can send somebody out, or maybe if you sent a photo, they can determine right there, and they can communicate with you. But they're going to identify what it is that you're reporting and try to determine, is this a pest or disease of concern? And is this something that they need to take action on, whether that may be establishing a quarantine to prevent further spread or taking some sort of control or mitigation measures?
0: Yeah, I remember in California when we were based out there, there were the Mediterranean, I think fruit fly was very invasive, and they were doing spraying and all kinds of things. So those things can be very, very destructive, and they seem to have eliminated it because it doesn't seem to be a problem anymore. But these things certainly do pop up from time to time, so people have to keep an eye on. That's the main thing, I guess, we're talking about, right?
1: Yeah, when it comes to fruit flies, we ask folks not to move homegrown citrus or plants that may be in a quarantine area you know, again, to prevent that, that further movement.
0: Yeah, and everybody, I think, has to be vigilant, not only in the summer months when, of course, most of this is taking place, but also just all the time to take a look at things. David Arusho, thanks for talking to us. He is the Assistant National Policy Manager for the USDA's Animal and Plant Health Inspection Service.
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10: Bob Gourley is back.
0: Well, this is Motorcycle Safety Awareness Month, and I don't know about what areas you live, but I see an awful lot of speeding and whipping around cars, and it's unfortunate because it can cause a lot of accidents, and that's where safety is so important. We're going to talk today to Stefan Pavlovich, who is president of Cycle Gear, and Guilherme Ortigosa, who is a crash survivor, about that and some safety equipment out there as well. It's good to have both of you on the program today.
11: Thank you for having us today, Bob.
0: Stefan, let's start with you. First of all, tell us some of the things that are going on. There are a lot of laws around for motorcycle safety, but it seems as though sometimes people don't watch out for motorcycles as much, and sometimes also some of the people on the cycles are not watching, right? So that can cause some big problems.
11: Yeah, I mean, I think it's paramount for everybody to pay attention when they're on the, you know, when they're on the road, both in a car and motorcycle. Like, you know, at Cycle Gear, we like to say, you know, when you're getting ready to ride, there's three core things. You know, be present, you know, make sure you're in the right mindset to ride. Two, you know, be protected, wear the gear that's afforded to you to keep you safe. And, you know, three, follow the rules of the road. You know, I think there's obviously, we've all seen distracted riders out there and we've seen motorcycles zipping around as well. And I think if everybody, you know, slowed down a little bit and respected each other's space on the road, we could create a safer environment for everybody out there.
0: Yeah, it's very important. How has equipment changed over the years? There are some safety things out there that weren't here maybe 10, 15 years ago, right?
11: A ton. I mean, it's no different than any, you know, it's no different than a football helmet or, you know, technology in any major sport. So, you know, with motorcycles, airbag technology has really been the most exciting thing to kind of break through the scene over the past 10 years. It's a wearable technology. It's like a vest that you wear, Bob, and it's got a computer in the back of it that's constantly monitoring the rider. And in the event of a crash, it, you know, almost predictively deploys. So as Guilherme will talk about here in a few minutes, but it's right before the impact of the vehicle, the airbag deploys, reduces reducing the impact of the rider, you know, 93 to 95%. I mean, it deploys in less than, you know, 40 milliseconds, which is faster than the blink of an eye. So it's not on the motorcycle. And I think as we think about technology, you know, I think a lot of folks thought it would be, you know, airbags might come on a motorcycle like a car, but they're actually on the rider. So protecting them, you know, post-crash as well. In addition, you know, the technology in helmets has continued to evolve, where we, you know, partnered with a company called MIPS, M-I-P-S, and they have a slip plane technology within the shell of the helmet that allows the head to kind of rotate a little bit, reducing the rotational effects, reducing the chance of concussion. So, you know, the technology, you know, like in any sport, hockey, football, whatever it may be, you know, we've seen such advancement on the motorcycle side that keeps riders out there safe and looking cool at the same time, Bob.
0: Well, you hit on now you hit on an important part there, because I see different kinds of helmets that motorcycle riders have, and I think that looking cool is part of that, no doubt about it. And so if you have the helmet and this airbag, that really should reduce quite a bit the dangers, Greg.
11: 100%. I mean, I think it's, you know, it's kind of a non-negotiable when I get on a motorcycle to have an airbag and a helmet on. But again, I mean, you know, we ride motorcycles. We know we want to look cool. So, but fortunately, you know, the industry and the manufacturers out there, you know, understand that. And, you know, you can be safe and cool at the same time. I think it's just one of those things that people have to make the decision on, you know, what level of safety and risk they're willing to, you know, to take on for themselves. But, you know, at the same time, you know, at Cycle Gear, we like to promote safer riding and safer gear for everybody, and ensure that when you come into one of our stores or to our website, that we can really kind of, you know, support any type of riding style, from Harleys to sport bikes to dirt bikes, and keep people out there safe on the road riding longer.
0: Very good. Gary, tell us your story. You were a survivor. Tell us about that.
10: Yeah, so it was a Friday night. Me and my friends have just got done at work, and we started to head out towards this restaurant that we know close by, and as we're going down this road, we're about to hit an intersection, and I see out of the corner of my eye a car just blowing through the stop sign. I attempted to swerve my bike out of the way, but unfortunately I wasn't fast enough, and the car ended up T-boning me. To which then I flew into the curb, hitting my back and neck onto it. But thankfully, I was wearing my airbag and my helmet. And honestly, I thank God every day, because if I wasn't wearing those things, I don't think I would be able to be here with you today, you know, talking and still able to ride my motorcycle.
0: Yeah, that's really something. And now these airbags, so they inflate. How big are they when they inflate?
11: They probably, you know, I would say they, you know, would almost, I mean, for a listener, you know, they fit very snug to the body, and they're very thin. They're unobtrusive. I mean, it's no different than a standard vest you would wear, you know, I mean, that you could buy at a regular store. But when it inflates, it really probably quadruples in size. So it would be akin to looking like, you know, a football player, with their pads on in a game. It, you know, probably inflates, you know, 4 inches off of the body. I would say from your, you know, your upper arm to your shoulders, chest, and back, really enveloping the rider in this kind of barrier that reduces impact substantially in the case of an accident. So, but as you're riding along, you know, if it's not deployed, you don't even realize that it's on. I mean, it's no different than a normal motorcycle vest or jacket that someone would wear.
0: Sure. And what's the price range of these? Are they real expensive?
11: About $800 for the Tech Air 5 Plasma. So, you know, not out of reach. You know, we've seen tremendous adoption from a lot of riders. Again, we're only, you know, probably five years in really to this technology kind of coming into its own. And over the past 3 years, in particular with the Tech Air 5 Plasma from Alpine Stars, we've really seen a lot of folks adopt, because it's reusable. It's not a one and done device, Bob. It's something that, you know, once it deploys, you can actually put a new canister and have multiple deployments out of it. So it's not a, you know, it's not a throwaway technology. And, you know, for $800, obviously we're talking to Guillermo here walking away from getting hit by a car. Feels like it's worth the price of admission. You know what I mean, Bob?
0: Oh, absolutely. And yeah, I'm glad that you hit on the point that it can be used again, because surely airbags and cars can't. So
11: correct,
0: you know,
11: correct,
0: once they go,
11: correct.
0: You're talking about $1,500, $3,000 to fix just for that.
11: Yeah, so, yeah, 100%, 100%. $800 pales in comparison to that, Bob.
0: Well, Stefan and Guilherme, great to hear from you. And Guilherme, I'm really glad that you were able to survive this, and I know you're so very grateful that equipment does exist. 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